0: And Haru Onoda had taken to the hills along with several others in Lubang Island in the Philippines, about 100 miles from Manila. They found a leaflet that had been dropped from a plane, and the leaflet stated, "The war is over." However, Lieutenant Onoda didn't believe it, and he continued his guerrilla activities against the people nearby. Eventually, people started to wonder where this man was. Back home in Japan, they said, "Where is he?" Word somehow started to leak out that maybe Onoda thought the war was still going, and somebody said, "I need to go and find him." So eventually, a Japanese man came to the area to track him down and found Lieutenant Onoda and said, "Lieutenant, the war is over. It's time for you to come back." But Onoda said, "No, I'm not coming back." Now, keep in mind, there's something I didn't tell you. This was years after the war was over. Years. 25, 26, 27 years after the war was over, Lieutenant Onoda continued living in those hills and existing very much like the war was still going on. Lieutenant Onoda said, "I'm not coming out of here because I don't believe you. However, there's something that will convince me, and that is if my superior officer will come to this area and officially relieve me of my duty." Now, that man, the superior officer, was now a bookseller back in Japan. But hearing the story about Lieutenant Onoda, he came to the Philippines, he came to Lubang Island, he came to Lieutenant Onoda and said, "Lieutenant, you can come home to Japan." Which he did, thankfully, to a hero's welcome. 29 years after the war had ended, Haru Onoda was back from the wilderness. He was back from the wilderness. And none too soon. 29 years. The question had been asked, where is the man? Maybe he's dead. Maybe he's home. Maybe he's still in the Philippines. Nobody could be really sure exactly where he was until somebody went off searching for him. And they found him, and they ironed it out, and he made it home, and the story ended happily. If living 29 years in the bush or in the jungle, thinking you're fighting a war that's not going on, if that's a happy ending, then it ended somewhat happily. Where was he? Now, something happened in the Bible, and many people today still ask the question, where was he? Jesus came to this earth to be locked in hand-to-hand combat against the enemy of souls, Satan. A war took place out here. You know, the Bible says that we're involved in a war, not with flesh and blood, but against principalities and against powers. The Bible says, "Take unto you the whole armor of God." Jesus came here to fight in that war in our stead. Then tragically, but at the same time gloriously, Jesus died on the cross. Now, where'd he go? Where did Jesus go during that time? I've heard some interesting theater dealing with this subject. That's about the best way I can describe it. I don't want to name names. I don't think that's necessary or important or fair, really. But I recall seeing on a television program a very well-known Bible teacher, preacher, and he enacted or reenacted the scenario where Jesus died and went to hell. And when he was in hell, the preacher said, he walked into hell and the demons shrieked and the rats squeaked and Satan ran, all this kind of stuff. And Jesus walked through hell, and then Satan couldn't run anymore. And he stood still and he stood in fear. And Jesus walked up to Satan and snatched the keys to hell off his belt. Good theater, I suppose. Not very good theology. Not very good Bible, if I can say that. People say, where did Jesus go? He went to hell. He went to heaven. He went, where did he go? Where was Jesus? We're going to find out today on From the Bible where Jesus went after he died on the cross. Did he go to heaven? Did he go to hell? Did he go somewhere else? Today we'll find out. Joining me now is accomplished author and teacher and preacher and speaker, Gary Gibbs. Together, Gary Gibbs and I will try to share some light on the subject, where did Jesus go when he died? Gary, thank you for joining me today. Welcome to From the Bible.
1: Well, thank you for having me on, John.
0: You know, there was this Lieutenant Onoda. They said, where is he? For 29 years, they couldn't find him. They didn't know where he was. He was fighting a war that had ended in 1945. You know, they lost Jesus. Well, no, wait a minute. They kind of lost Jesus, but I think today a lot of people have lost Jesus. They look back at that time after Jesus died and before Jesus rose from the dead. They say, where was Jesus? A lot of people not sure where he was, or perhaps they're sure and they're dead wrong. Let's talk about that. How can we know? Because here's what you've got. You've got people who say Jesus died and went to heaven. And then you've got people who say Jesus died and went to hell. And then you've got people who say Jesus died and went nowhere. That's at least three groups of people. They can't all be right. And I'm not trying to pit people against people, but I'm trying to get us into the Bible and get our answers from the Bible. So, where does the Bible lead us on the subject, Gary?
1: Well, and the fourth one is he died and went to paradise, and paradise supposedly is this midway point between heaven and hell, which you would think would put you right here on earth, and earth sure isn't a paradise.
0: That's for real.
1: You know, the Bible's really clear on this. When you just do what you do on your program here, you compare Scripture with Scripture. In Luke chapter 23, we have the story of Jesus' crucifixion. And in verse 46, we read there, when Jesus had cried out with a loud voice, he said, Father, into your hands I commit my spirit.
0: Okay.
1: Having said this, he breathed his last. And then as you follow the story on, and I'm not going to take the time here, but as you read the verses that just follow immediately, you have Jesus is dead, Arimathea.
0: Mm-hmm.
1: He comes, and Nicodemus, they take Jesus' body off of the cross. They bury him. The disciples, the women followers of Jesus, rest on the Sabbath day according to the commandment and according to the way Jesus taught them. And then early on the first day of the week, they come back to finish the embalming process, and that's when they find him resurrected. So if we're missing Jesus, what we're doing is we're missing him between Friday afternoon, around 3 in the afternoon when he died, to early Sunday morning, and let's just put that at 6 a.m. So that's the time frame in which people are discussing, did he go heaven, hell, nowhere, or paradise, whatever that might be.
0: All right, then. He had to be in one of those places, and we've got him. Well, we don't know quite where he is just yet, because we've got to nail this down from the Bible. One thing that we want to do is be very careful to make sure this comes from the Bible. No guesswork, no conjecture. Where in the Bible can we go to help us understand where in the world Jesus might have been?
1: I think one of the clearest texts is in John, the Gospel of John, chapter 20. Because this is now Sunday morning, resurrection morning. The women have come to the tomb, and Mary is there at the tomb, Mary Magdalene. And, you know, her life had been just so radically transformed by Christ. She was a sinner. She was an outcast. And it was Jesus who accepted her where she was. It was Jesus who loved her and protected her and forgave her. And she's just brokenhearted. You know, not only has he died, but now, according to her perspective, someone's stolen his body. So she's there in the garden tomb where Jesus had been buried, and she's weeping, and this man walks up, and she thinks it's the gardener. Her eyes, sight is dimmed by her tears, and he says, but it's Jesus. He says, why are you weeping? Who are you looking for? And she says, sir, if you've carried him away, just tell me where you've laid him, and I'll take him away. And that's verse 15 of John 20. And it's at that point that Jesus says, Mary. And nobody said Mary's name like Jesus. And so immediately, so she turned. So her back must have been to him, and it might be what contributed to her not recognizing Jesus. But when she heard her name, Mary, she turned and said, Rabboni, which is a teacher. And she apparently falls at his feet and just hugs his feet. And here's the insightful text that answers the question you've raised. Verse 17 of John 20. Jesus said to her, do not cling to me, for I have not yet ascended to my Father. But go to my brethren and say to them, I am ascending to my Father and your Father, and to my God and your God. So as of Sunday morning, Jesus had not gone to heaven yet, so we can cross that one off.
0: Well, had he gone to hell?
1: Has he gone to hell? Let's come back. that one. Let's talk about the other place. You know, when Jesus was dying on the cross, there was a thief on one side that just totally

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1: 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Mostly sunny today with a high near 84 and lows around 59. Intermittent clouds tomorrow with a high of 78 and lows around 58. For your Monday, mostly sunny with a high near 78 and lows around 58. And for Tuesday, mostly sunny with a high near 82 and lows around 53. That's your evening weather on Vacaville Fairfield Christian Talk Radio.
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0: story about a sweet baby being born in adverse circumstances. It is that, of course, but it's so much more. The Christmas story centers on a doctrine vital to the Christian faith, the doctrine of the Incarnation. One theologian defines the Incarnation this way. He says it's the act of the Son of God whereby He took to Himself a human nature. Jesus was God in human flesh. That's the Incarnation. The amazing fact that the Son of God was conceived in the womb of the Virgin Mary, that God became a man. So the nice pictures and pretty music only serve to remind us of the Incarnation. The God of eternity entered time. The God who is spirit took on human flesh. And that's cause to celebrate. With Seeking Him, I'm Nancy DeMoss Wagamuth.
1: Layman Ministries presents Crosstalk, with your hosts, Jeff Rich and Dick O'Ville. Crosstalk addresses contemporary issues facing the lives and hearts of all of us. The title of today's program is, You Are What You Eat.
2: Jeff, I'm thinking about going on a diet. Do you have any suggestions?
3: Well, you look like the kind of guy that really needs to go on a diet, but diet fads seem to be a popular thing. They come and go. I've heard about them even when I was a kid up until just a few weeks ago, and I was curious about some of the diet fads that have come and gone, so I did a little checking on it.
2: So you went to the internet. You know, this is what I tell people. If you have any questions, any kind of question, Google knows the answer. Google knows everything.
3: And don't always believe everything you read on the internet, because you can find anything on there.
2: That's
3: so
2: true.
3: It's kind of like studying the Bible. You take a multitude of various texts and put them together, and you know you can get a pretty good summary of whatever might be correct.
2: I guess basically what we're saying is that we tend to go to what we want to find.
3: Yeah, that's right. Yeah. But in dealing with this, I just was curious on what kind of different diets are available out there. And if a person's wanting to maybe lose weight, or they're just wanting to be in better health, they might want to consider...
2: Like what?
3: Like the cabbage soup diet. Now, that sounds like a diet that really could clean out your system, doesn't it? Or the South Beach diet. That's been a pretty popular one.
2: That was popular.
3: Of course, there's been a lot of talk about the Atkins diet, and maybe we'll discuss that a little bit more. The Scarsdale diet plan.
2: All right.
3: The three-day diet plan. And I'm sure if there's a three-day diet plan, there's got to be a six-day or five-day. But there's also the seven-day all-you-can-eat diet plan. Now, that sounds like an interesting
2: That sounds like a win-win.
3: Or how about... One good meal diet plan. That's the one meal a day plan.
2: Yeah, that's right.
3: And then there's the, I like this one, Dick, the Russian Air Force diet. I don't know, it's got to be just cabbage.
2: Carrots.
3: And cabbage and carrots and borscht or something.
2: Borscht, right.
3: The some fast jump start diet. Now that's a tongue twister, say that quick. The grapefruit juice fruit diet.
2: You know what I'm thinking? I'm thinking some of these diets are so complicated that you could exercise weight just pronouncing the name of the diet.
3: Well, I went through and looked at the program for each one, and really, it's a rehash. Well, except for something like the cabbage soup diet, there was some interesting twists on that. And then the Mayo diet, which is a real famous one. And then there was the New Mayo diet. It was a spinoff of the Mayo Clinic diet, which was the mayonnaise diet.
2: I was going to say, when it says Mayo, I was thinking, is that Mayo Clinic or
3: mayonnaise?
2: Here's
3: one that some people would like, the chocolate diet. I know some people that would go for that one, or the popcorn diet. And then, of course, if you're really desperate, you can go for the caveman diet.
2: Oh, my.
3: But basically, as you look at these, there's basically two different categories. One is that the underlying principle is either the no-carb diet or the starvation diet, one of the two.
2: Well, of course, when you talk about the starvation diet, the bottom line is you want to lose weight, stop eating. Of course, that carries risks with it. Mm-hmm. I think we should say here, it's obvious here on the front end of this program that we're going to be talking about health issues. And we want the whole world to know that we're not doctor and
3: so and so. I'm not a dietitian by any means.
2: We're not dietitian or health educators. And so if the people don't mind, we're going to talk about health sort of from a layman's point of view, sort of the man in the street.
3: Yeah, down where the rubber meets the road type of approach.
2: And can we do a little disclaimer that we may not say all there is to say? And there might even be, you know, other people that we're trying to find a road to walk.
3: You say there might be some people that will disagree. When you bring up the subject of what you eat, I find that a lot of people disagree about everything. I mean, this is probably one of, they say...

0: I think before we get to the end of the program, because you said at the very beginning that health is more than just what we eat, I think for us as Seventh-day Adventists, one of the things that really gives us motive and purpose is what we call the eight natural remedies. And maybe it's possible or it's more accurate to call them the eight natural preventatives.
1: Yeah,
0: in other words, we ought
1: That's
0: to
1: putting
0: be
1: the fence on the top of the cliff.
0: On the top of the cliff. Why don't you go down and tell us what these are?
1: The first one, of course, is diet, which we've been talking extensively about in this program. And then exercise. You know, a lot of people I know, we exaggerate as Americans a lot, but there's some people I know that emphasize diet, diet, diet, but they don't get exercise. And we have to recognize this is a lot more than diet. We're talking about a lifestyle here. Exercise.
0: Now, let me just say something to this. Exercise hides a multitude of bad diet. You know, I use the illustration that our forefathers, our ancestors,
1: the farmers,
0: may have been eating awful, but they were walking behind a mule all day, and that tended to compensate for it.
1: Well, that's really true, because they've shown studies on farmers that ate high cholesterol diets that as long as they remained active, that really didn't have any impact on them. But as soon as they went into retirement and sold the farm and they continued to eat the same way they'd been eating, they ended up having a heart attack or a stroke.
0: Okay, the other...
1: The next one is water.
0: Water.
1: Using enough water. Sunlight. This is something that people don't talk about too much, and they're not talking about sunning beds, by the way. In fact, there's in California right now and in France, they've just passed new laws that if you're under 18 years of age, you can't use a tanning bed, I believe. I just heard that just last week. Temperance. A good definition of temperance is...
0: self-control. Let's just
1: self-control.
0: Say self-control.
1: Yeah.
0: That's what it means.
1: And fresh air, rest, and then trust in God.
0: Yeah.
1: So it's a package deal. You know, need to get exercise. We need to get plenty of water, sunlight, fresh air, and eat a good diet.
0: You know, my favorite in this list is temperance, self-control. Because I think that if we could get self-control in our lives, then it would tend to give balance. Because, you know, a person could actually exercise themselves into a nervous wreck, if I could say such a thing. I think one of the problems in health is that we become obsessed with it. I'm not so sure.
1: Are you saying that they become obsessed? You mean that some people make it their whole religious experience?
0: I think so. Well, it becomes their whole life. In other words, unless I have my 8 glasses of water today, my day's ruined. Unless I've run my 3 miles, my day is ruined. Unless I have such and such for breakfast, I must be, I got to be rebaptized.
1: Or maybe we need to take this a little farther. Unless I think that you need to run your 3 miles or you need to drink your 8 glasses of water, that you need to be rebaptized. And there's some people that kind of have a tendency to have an agenda with the area of health, and I think we want to be sensitive to that.
0: But I think what we've tried to say in this program is health isn't everything, but without it, everything is nothing. And that we need to take health more seriously because although the mortality rate for this race is 100%, we want to be healthy until the last day.
1: It's a gift
0: of
1: God.
0: Can.
1: It's the gift of God. That's why in 1 Corinthians 10:31 it says, whether you eat or you drink or whatsoever you do, do all to the glory of God.
0: Amen. Amen.
1: You've been watching Layman Ministries Crosstalk. 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
2: 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Glenn Moyler was the director. Jeff Rich was the editor.
3: A lot of time or a lot of water? 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A lot of time or a lot of water? These are the two primary interpretations of the rock layers and fossils. One view points to slow, gradual processes over millions of years. The other says that a lot of water, a global flood, rapidly laid down the rock layers and fossils. Now this global flood and events afterward are responsible for the features we see today. The first view, the slow one, came about because people ignored God's word. But the Bible gives us the true history of the world. It was written by the eyewitness to all history. We should look to God's Word, and it's confirmed by science.
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6: Now a look at your evening weather on Vacaville Fairfield Christian Talk Radio. Mostly sunny today with a high near 84 and lows around 59. Intermittent clouds tomorrow with a high of 78 and lows around 58. For your Monday, mostly sunny with a high near 78 and lows around 58. And for Tuesday, mostly sunny with a high near 82 and lows around 53. That's your evening weather on Vacaville Fairfield Christian Talk Radio.
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9: Probably the most beloved text in all the Bible is John 3, what? 16. For it tells us of the Father's love for every person in the entire world, and it also speaks of Jesus' love in becoming our Savior. And this morning I would like to start our study together by having you turn with me to that famous passage, if you please, that profound little passage in the Gospel of John, chapter 3, and let's take a look at verse 16, and I'd like for you to read it aloud with me. Read it together. Now, I know that most of you can probably say it from memory, but I'd like for us to read it together as well as verse 17, the following verse. So John 3, verses 16 and 17, if you would please. Reading together, it says, "For God so loved the world that he gave his only begotten Son, that whosoever believeth in him should not perish, but have everlasting life." And now verse 17. "For God sent not his Son into the world to condemn the world, but that the world through him might be saved." In John 3:16 and 17, we actually find the reason, if you please, for our existence. Have you ever thought about that? In other words, it was to be loved by God. God created us so that he could love us. The Bible says that God loved us so much that he was willing to do anything to have us in his kingdom. And he wanted us to be in that kingdom forever with him, even if it meant giving himself in our behalf that we might have eternal life with him. 1 John 4, verse 10 says, "Herein is love, not that we loved God, but that he loved us and sent his Son to be the propitiation or atoning sacrifice for our sins." I kind of like that. So, beloved, if we do love him at all, it's because he first loved us. However, just because God loves us and has made provision for us to have eternal life so that we might enjoy spending eternity with him, there's no guarantee that we'll experience that just because of his love. Now please follow me. Because God's love is established on a principle love, or on agape love, which is a love that grants total freedom of choice, God must allow the other part of the equation to be acted on before we have the guarantee of salvation. That means we have to respond to his free gift. Does that make sense? We have to accept it on our own choice. In other words, God will never force us to love him. He doesn't accept robotic love. You know what that

kind is? Where he punches a little button and we sort of, I love you, Jesus. I mean, come on, fellas. If that's the way your wife responded to you, we'd probably unplug her. Amen. No, God does not accept or even want robotic love. He doesn't want forced love or a love that responds out of fear. He wants us to love him because we have chosen to love him with our whole mind and our soul and our body and our spirit. But that kind of love will never happen, may I suggest, until we get to know him. And as long as we fear him or fail to understand him, we will never trust him or turn our lives over to him. And that's exactly what the enemy of God is counting on. In other words, Satan is keeping us, if he can, in the dark as to what kind of a person God really is. Listen to these words in John 17, verse 3. It says, "And this is life eternal, that they might know thee, the only true God, and Jesus Christ, whom thou hast sent." Now, according to the words of Jesus here, our eternal life is dependent upon our knowing him. Does that make sense? And because no one has ever seen God in all of his glory, our only possibility then in getting to know him is by seeing him in the person of his Son, Jesus Christ. But because you and I can no longer see Jesus because he's not here, he's gone back to heaven to be with his Father, then the only way that we can find him, he left behind through the men who did see him and did know him and did accept him as their Savior. Does that make sense? And I'm encouraged by what Jesus said to Thomas, one of his personal disciples. You'll like this too. It's in John chapter 20, verse 29, very last part of the book of John. Verse 29, chapter 20, where Jesus said, "Thomas, because you have seen me, you have believed. But blessed and happy and to be envied are those who have never seen me and yet have believed and adhered to and trusted and relied on me." So according to the Bible, we don't even have to see Jesus to believe in Jesus. But we do have to learn about him and get to know him before we can trust him and rely on him and accept him as our personal Savior. And may I suggest, that might take some time. How much time, you might ask? Well, it took the disciples a minimum of 3.5 years. And even then, they were not fully mature in their relationship, but they were perhaps coming close. 3.5 years. Think about it. And so what about us who never walked beside Jesus or talked with him face to face? What about us who never saw him heal the sick or cause the lame to walk or cleanse a leper by a simple touch or speak to a storm and watch the wind and the waves obey his voice? What about us who never saw him turn water to wine or multiply fish and loaves with a simple prayer? What about us who never heard him preach a single sermon or give a parable to the multitude of people? What about us who never listened to him pray or call the dead to life again? What about us? All these things, beloved, were recorded for us so that we too might believe. I'm thankful for the Word of God, aren't you? In fact, Jesus' last prayer for his disciples, as recorded in John 17, was also for us. He even says so in the prayer. Have you noticed that? Have you underlined it? Listen to this, John 17, verse 20. Listen to these words of Jesus. Jesus praying here, he says, "Neither pray I for these alone," referring to his disciples, "but for them also which shall believe." That's future tense, beyond the disciples. That's you and me. Jesus not only prayed for them, but he also prayed for those who would believe on him through their word. That means through the word of God. So think with me, beloved. If it took the disciples a minimum of 3 years of daily walking and talking and listening and watching Jesus face to face before they really got to know him,

That's the kind of faith, beloved, God is looking for in you and me today. And yet I'm reminded of Jesus' question in Luke 18, verse 8, when he said, "When the Son of Man cometh, shall he find faith on the earth?" What does he see in your life and my life today as far as faith? When tragedy strikes, do we draw closer to Jesus or do we curse him and withdraw? Where were you? Have you ever heard a Christian say such a thing? Unfortunately, beloved, many of us as Christians have never developed the kind of faith that Job had, or the faith Paul had, or the faith of those who are listed in the hall of faith as recorded in Hebrews 11. In fact, many of us don't even have the faith of our early pioneers. And yet, according to Revelation chapter 14, verse 12, Jesus promised that he would one day have a group of steadfast saints who would not only habitually keep his commandments, but would also keep their faith in Jesus. So it's coming. There is that group of people that will have that kind of faith again. But how do we get that kind of steadfast faith, beloved? According to Romans 10, verse 17, we're told that faith cometh from listening to what God has to say, including what he told us about the Lord Jesus Christ in his word. It all comes back to studying the book again, doesn't it? That's why it's imperative, brother, that we take the counsel of Paul to Timothy in 2 Timothy 2:15. Paul said that we need to study to show ourselves approved unto God as what? Workmen that need not be ashamed, rightly dividing the word of truth. In other words, God is waiting for us to prayerfully open his book, the Holy Bible, so that he can reveal himself to us. For without studying his word or comparing scripture with scripture, we will never get to know him, nor will we ever learn to trust him with everything we have, including our hearts and our lives. Now, we may know all the creeds or the doctrines of the church. We may even take part in all the rituals and the prayers and the ceremonies and the traditions of the church. But unless they are centered in Jesus, magnifying and honoring him, that we might understand him and know him, then they are all in vain. Because God has been impressing me as of late that the importance is really on Jesus. And I'd invite you to take your Bible if you have it this morning. And I want you to notice that this very first gospel begins with the Old Testament. Matthew chapter 1, verse 1. This simple little fact that the New Testament begins with the Old Testament is extremely important. For the New Testament is nothing more than the fulfillment of Old Testament prophecies. Are you aware of that? In other words, as I've said many times before, prophecy is history written in advance. And history is nothing more than prophecy fulfilled. In short, the Old Testament prophets predicted the events that the New Testament writers recorded as facts. Very simple. Now, the facts don't mean anything if you don't know what the prophecy was. You see what I'm saying? The Old Testament is very important. Because the New Testament dates the Old. And the Old tells you what to look for in the New. Now with that in mind, let's take a look at Matthew 1:1. It begins by saying, the book of the generation of Jesus Christ. And the generations, of course, are listed in the Old Testament. The book of the generation of Jesus Christ, the son of David, the son of Abraham. They were in the Old Testament. Here Matthew is identifying Jesus as a direct descendant to David's throne. And David, of course, being a direct descendant of Abraham, to whom was given the original promise of Genesis 22:18, that through his seed all the earth would be blessed. Now, right there in your margin, I'd invite you to take, if you write in your Bible, I'd invite you to take a little pencil or a pen and write the promise text, right there by verse 1, Matthew 1:1, the promise text of Genesis 22:18. That's the promise text, Genesis 22:18. This is what God promised Abram. Listen carefully. And in thy seed shall all the nations

to the earth be blessed because thou hast obeyed my voice. Now down through the generations of Abraham's descendants, there would one day come a Savior according to this promise, and through him, singular, all the nations of the earth were to be blessed. So write down another little text right there by that promise text, okay? Write Galatians 3:16. Galatians 3:16. Notice what the Apostle Paul says about this original promise that was given to Abraham. Reading from Galatians 3:16, Paul says, "Now to Abraham and his seed, singular, were the promises made. Saith not, and to seeds, plural, as of many, but as of one, and to thy seed, which is Christ." So beginning with verse 2 then, moving along, we'll come back to this and hit it in a moment. Beginning with verse 2 in Matthew chapter 1, and on into verse 6, Matthew takes us through the first 14 generations, or from Abram to David. During the listing of Abram's descendants, Matthew identifies some rather interesting characters there, and you might want to take a look at them. Notice verse 3, for instance. Judah was the father of Perez and Zerah, whose mother was Tamar. It isn't spelt like that in your King James Bible, but that's Tamar. In other words, Tamar was the wife of Judah, and she was also a Canaanite. Not an Israelite, a Canaanite. In verse 5, Matthew records that Solomon was the father of Boaz, whose mother was Rahab. This was the same Rahab who lived in Jericho, who was a former Canaanite prostitute, or whore, or harlot. Now in the last part of verse 5, Matthew identifies Boaz as the father of Obed, whose mother was Ruth. Now, Ruth was a Moabite and was connected with the Midianites by nationality and religion. Ruth became the grandmother of Jesse and the great-grandmother of King David. In verse 6, Matthew identifies King David's son, Solomon, as being born to Bathsheba, the former wife of Uriah the Hittite. Not an Israelite, not a Canaanite, a Hittite. Then over the next 14 generations, Matthew takes us from King David to the Babylonian exile in verse 11. And then from verses 11 through 16, Matthew closes his list with the final 14 generations, bringing us to Joseph, the husband of Mary, of whom was born Jesus, who is called the Christ. And there you have it. Now, as we look at this list of who's who in Matthew's lineage of Jesus, we see a family tree whose branches are made up of many different nationalities and rooted in all kinds of flagrant sin. And the first thing that I think should get our on page 1 of the New Testament is that God identifies himself with our heritage. In John 1:14, we read these words, "And the Word, or Christ, became flesh, or human, incarnate, and dwelt among us, and we beheld his glory as the glory of the only begotten of the Father, full of grace and truth." The book of Hebrews also speaks about Jesus coming to this world and identifying himself with our own humanity in order that he might redeem us or save us from the wages of sin, which is death. In chapter 2, verse 16 of Hebrews, it says, "For verily he took not on him the nature of angels, but he took on him the seed of Abraham. Wherefore in all things it behooved him to be made like unto his brethren, that he might be a merciful and faithful high priest in things pertaining to God, to make reconciliation for the sins of the people." Praise God for a God who identified with sinners. Now let's go back to Matthew 1. Look at verse 17 for a moment. We're beyond those generations now of the Old Testament as they were outlined, and as Matthew picked them up and applied them to the very first chapter of the New Testament.

was found to be pregnant through the power of the Spirit, end quote. Now, even though we're not capable of comprehending what I just read, Matthew still recorded this event and said that it was performed through the power of the Holy Spirit. In other words, the Bible would have us understand that the eternal God, without beginning, without end, the Creator God, the very one who spoke all things into existence, was himself made into an embryo, if you please, within the womb of a virgin and became a man through the power of the Holy Spirit. God, without beginning and without end, was born. Now don't miss this point. If the eternal God, through the power of the Holy Spirit, could be made in the likeness of created men, which Philippians 7 says, then surely the Holy Spirit could recreate in little us a clean heart and renew a right spirit in us, don't you think? Surely he could finish the work that he's begun in us. Surely he could enable us to walk in the Spirit and resist the flesh. Surely the Holy Spirit is powerful enough to do that. And even though we can never equal the pattern of Jesus' example here on earth, we can, through the power of the Holy Spirit, copy his human nature. And according to the ability which God has given, we can even resemble it. In other words, people can look at you and me and say, oh, behold, they've been with Jesus. Why? Because they reflect his character. They sort of act like him. They sort of look like him. They sort of look like they believe in him. I like that. Now let's go back to Matthew 1. Pick up our story in verse 21. The Bible says, and she shall bring forth a son, and thou shalt call his name Jesus, for he shall save his people from their sins. Now notice the two major points that Matthew brings out here in verse 21. First, Mary Jesus, which was the Greek form of the Hebrew name Joshua or Yahshua, which means Savior. And number two, it is Jesus who shall save his people from their sins. Even though it's true we cannot be saved in our sins, it's also true that only Jesus can save us from our sins. And that's why we need a Savior. If I sound sort of passionate about that, it's because I am. I think, beloved, for far too long many of us have been trying to get saved from our sins. And we can't save ourselves from our sins. That's why Jesus came to be our Savior, to save us from our sins. Verse 22, that it might be fulfilled which was spoken of the Lord by the prophet, saying, behold, a virgin shall be with child and shall bring forth a son, and they shall call his name Emmanuel, which being interpreted is, praise the Lord, God with us. Praise the Lord. Again, Matthew gives us an incredible insight here about Jesus. He was God's personal gift to mankind. Wow! And we've been praying for what? That it would rain? Well, it's raining. I mean, that's nice. We've been praying for what? The sun to shine so we can mow the lawn again? That's nice. Beloved, the greatest gift that God could give, he bestowed to us on Calvary's cross, his own son, the one that was born in Bethlehem as a baby, as a human baby. Jesus, the incarnate one, became flesh me to identify with sinners that he might save us from our sins. The greatest gift God could ever give, he gave in Jesus Christ. And we're wondering if it'd be all right if he made it rain today. Who cares whether it rains or whether the sun shines? Jesus is the one who is our gift.
He has given us himself. Thus we have

0: everything we need. Sunshine or rain, we've got it all in Jesus Christ. We're children of the King. Yeah, it does make me want to preach. Beloved, God not only came to dwell or tabernacle among us, He became one with us, an actual member of our human family. He was touched with the feelings of our infirmities, so we can go to Him and say, God, thank you for understanding how I feel. Instead of, Lord, if you only understood. Duh. Does He understand? Yes, He understands. He knows our broken hearts. He knows our hot tears on our pillows at night. He knows and He understands because He too wept. I thank God for the gift of Jesus that He gave to us and made Him human that He might understand.
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2: Hi, I'm Johnny Erickson Tata. Whenever I travel, I ask my friends to pray for folks that we often meet along the way. And recently, I took a trip to, while there, an 87-year-old widower who survived the Korean War sat down at the table next to us. When we noticed his veteran's cap, my husband Ken went over, thanked him for his service, struck up a conversation, and eventually gave him a gospel tract about my story. We learned that Winston is a follower of Christ, but when he spoke of his deceased wife, his eyes filled with tears. So, that morning we lingered a little at the Cracker Barrel, sharing fellowship with Winston. And all of us went away smiling and with hearts strengthened. It's what happens when others pray and when we step out and lovingly act on those prayers.
3: A sleeping volcano exploded and a city died. The last night on Earth came for 16,000 people. I'll be back in a moment to talk about blazing destruction and no place to hide.

Hello, this is Joe Cruz and the Amazing Facts broadcast, Facts Which Affect You. On the morning of August 24 in the year AD 79, the citizens of Pompeii, Italy, awakened to an ordinary summer day. The city, with a population of almost 20,000, was among the larger cities of that century. Pompeii was located near the west coast of Italy, about 125 miles southeast of Rome. About 6 miles to the north of Pompeii, the beautiful volcanic Mount Vesuvius towered above the city into the beautiful sunlit sky. This appeared to be the beginning of just another ordinary day for the people of this thriving pleasure city in Italy. Suddenly, what appeared to be a loud thunderclap split the unclouded heavens as if the voice of God had spoken. This was followed by a great explosion as though the entire mountaintop on old Vesuvius would crack wide open. In shorter time than it takes to tell the story, a rain of death began to fall on the 20,000 inhabitants of Pompeii. Great bomb-like formations of pumice forged in the volcano's fiery furnace dropped like rain on the doomed city. Walls were smashed, roofs splintered, and streets were buried in the avalanche. It appeared that the mountain would destroy the entire world. The inhabitants fled through the city streets. An eerie darkness was everywhere. The bright noonday sun was hidden by the continuing rain of volcanic pumice and ash. Many refused to leave their homes. They would take refuge within the city, counting on their homes to save them. But the effort proved futile. Those in the streets found the going almost impossible. The rocks and ash were falling faster, and the streets and walkways soon became piled high. Like snow in a blizzard, the ashes soon piled itself against doors and in passageways. Soon the sea of rock was piled higher than the windows, then past the eaves, then over the rooftops. Pompeii lay dying. But still the avalanche continued. Within 3 days, the proud, prosperous city was transformed into a huge burial vault, sealed beneath more than 20 feet of rock and ash. In this silent tomb lay 16,000 of the inhabitants of the city. Less than 20% had escaped. For centuries, the city lay buried, almost forgotten. About 200 years

Years ago, though, French workmen accidentally came across some of the ruins of the city. However, it was not until the past half-century that the full story has been known. Today, the archaeologist is finding the remains of this civilization of nearly 2,000 years ago, preserved in their molten tomb. Almost as though the judgment books of heaven had been opened before the eyes of men, the inhabitants of Pompeii have been preserved in their life. The businessman, the rich man clutching his gold in a vain attempt to take it with him, full of ashes and rocks. The last frenzied moment of a man who crouched beside the door that would not open and set him free. The beast of burden, laden with a few possessions as a family attempted to find some place of safety. Yes, the entire picture is still preserved across two millenniums of time. For the 16,000 who perished, that day in August so long ago, there was no place to hide. In a moment when they least expected it, judgment had come to them. There was no escape, no place to hide from its result. The few who escaped could count their safety to the fact that they had made their move at the very first sign of trouble. They had not tarried or waited for a more convenient time. They had moved forward and their lives were spared. But how tragically few they were who escaped. I wonder how Paul felt as he visited Pompeii to preach the gospel. We know that Paul ranged up and down the Roman Empire with his message, and doubtless he visited that ancient pleasure city of Pompeii. As the center of Roman festivity and sin, it would have resisted, I believe, the preaching of Paul. I can imagine that he turned away from it with sorrow. History tells us that many of the soldiers of Titus's army had made their way home in Pompeii. And only 9 years before the great destruction, they had marched on Jerusalem, desolating and destroying the holy city. Yes, surely the Spirit of God must have worked with greater power in the city of Pompeii on that night of destruction than ever before. Many were probably unable to sleep comfortably because of the pricking of conscience. But finally, the voice of the Spirit was drowned in the hilarity of sin. You know, we have another Bible example of the last night on earth in the story of Sodom and Gomorrah. In this case, God sent two angels to warn the inhabitants of that city. They were committing the most flagrant sins of immorality and blasphemy that could be imagined. Only one man believed the message of the angel, and that man, Lot, hurried to the homes of his children, you remember, and he told them the startling news. The message had come from God that they were to get out of that place and save themselves immediately. But they just laughed at him. They actually mocked at the fears of their old father. So in anguish of heart, Lot had to abandon his daughters to the fate of that fire. Oh, I tell you, friends, what a difference it would have made if those daughters had only believed that it was their last night on earth. You see, friends, we will probably never know when we come to that time. Millions of people enter that last 24 hours of life on this earth, and they do not even realize that this is their final day. The Word of God is filled with examples of those who were almost persuaded to make a decision to do right. So many have been on the verge of the kingdom, but were yet lost. You see, in the Bible, King Agrippa was almost persuaded, and so was Felix the governor, remember? And there comes a time in many lives when everything depends on the decision of the next 5 minutes. In fact, I can look back and remember very clearly when I had a decision to make, and I had to do it in the next 5 minutes, and that decision was going to determine the entire direction of my future life. In fact, in truth, it was to determine my eternal salvation. Now, when Paul reasoned with Felix about the judgment to come, Felix trembled as the Spirit of God spoke to his heart. For a moment, the scales were balanced delicately. Will he yield or will he reject? Slowly, the scales tilt down on the wrong side, and Felix said, "Go thy way for now, Paul. Come again some more convenient season." In fact, he said, "I'll call for thee." But friends, there's no better and more convenient season than today. Now is the accepted time. We can only prove our love by doing the things that Jesus asks us to do. If we keep on lingering, we're making the worst mistake of our lives. It's better never to hear the truth, understand, and then turn away from it. You remember those solemn words of Peter in 2 Peter 2:21. "For it had been better for them not to have known the way of righteousness, and after they've known it, to turn from the holy commandment delivered unto them." Oh, I tell you, I've had too many experiences with procrastination. And I know what happens when a person continues to neglect the truth. As a farmer, and I was a farmer once, I know that there is a certain period of the year when we can plant and expect to reap a harvest.
I know also that there's a time when we

0: creator, since trial and error cannot explain such careful planning.
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2: This is Max McLean. Peter declared to Jesus that even if everyone else failed him, he would stand firm. Would he? Listen to the Bible from John 18. As Simon Peter stood warming himself, he was asked, "You are not one of his disciples, are you?" He denied it, saying, "I am not." One of the high priest's servants, a relative of the man whose ear Peter had cut off, challenged him, "Didn't I see you with him in the olive grove?" Again, Peter denied it. And at that moment, a rooster began to crow. Then the Jews led Jesus from Caiaphas to the palace of the Roman governor. By now it was early morning, and to avoid ceremonial uncleanness, the Jews did not enter the palace. They wanted to be able to eat the Passover. So Pilate came out to them and asked, "What charge are you bringing against this man?" "If he were not a criminal," they replied, "we would not have handed him over to you." Pilate said, "Take him yourselves and judge him by your own law." "But we have no right to execute anyone," the Jews objected. This happened so the words that Jesus had spoken, indicating the kind of death he was going to die, would be fulfilled. Pilate then went back inside the palace, summoned Jesus, and asked him, "Are you the king of the Jews?" "Is that your own idea?" Jesus asked. "Or did others talk to you about me?"
3: "Am I a Jew?" Pilate replied. "It was your people and your chief priests who handed you over to me. What is it you have done?"
2: Jesus said, "My kingdom is not of this world. If it were, my servants would fight to prevent my arrest by the Jews. But now, my kingdom is from another place."
3: "You are a king then," said Pilate.
2: Jesus answered, "You are right in saying I am a king. In fact, for this reason I was born, and for this I came into the world, to testify to the truth. Everyone on the side of truth listens to me."
3: "What is truth?" Pilate asked.
2: With this, he went out again to the Jews and said,
3: "I find no basis for a charge against him, but it is your custom for me to release to you one prisoner at the time of the Passover. Do you want me to release the king of the Jews?"
2: They shouted back,
3: "No, not him. Give us Barabbas."
2: Now Barabbas had taken part in a rebellion. From John 18. Listen to the Bible. It's great for the soul.
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0: 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But one of the best ways problem is to just lose weight. Here's Dr. Cooper.
1: Are you overweight? And if so, what is your blood pressure? 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Only 5 to 10 pound weight loss can lower the fasting blood sugar and can protect you from developing diabetes. 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
7: Now a look at your evening weather on Vacaville Fairfield Christian Talk Radio. Mostly sunny today with a high near 84 and lows around 59. Intermittent clouds tomorrow with a high of 78 and lows around 58. For your Monday, mostly sunny with a high near 78 and lows around 58. And for Tuesday, mostly sunny with a high near 82 and lows around 53. That's your evening weather on Vacaville Fairfield Christian Talk Radio.
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0: Psalm 82, a psalm of Asaph.
1: God standeth in the congregation of the mighty. He judgeth among the gods. How long will ye judge unjustly and accept the persons of the wicked? Selah. Defend the poor and fatherless. Do justice to the afflicted and needy. Deliver the poor and needy. Rid them out of the hand of the wicked. They know not, neither will they understand. They walk on in darkness. All the foundations of the earth are out of course.
2: I have said, ye are gods, and all of you are children of the Most High. But ye shall die like men and fall like one of the princes.
1: Arise, O God, judge the earth, for thou shalt inherit all nations.
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3: Many a time have they afflicted me from my youth. May Israel now say, many a time have they afflicted me from my youth, yet they have not prevailed against me. The plowers plowed upon my back, they made long their furrows. The Lord is righteous. He hath cut asunder the cords of the wicked. Let them all be confounded and turn back that hate Zion. Let them be as the grass upon the housetops, which withereth afore it groweth up, wherewith the mower filleth not his hand, nor he that bindeth sheaves his bosom. Neither do they which go by say, the blessing of the Lord be upon you. We bless you in the name of the Lord.
4: After this manner therefore pray ye, Our Father, which art in heaven, hallowed be thy name. Thy kingdom come, thy will be done in earth as it is in heaven. Give us this day our daily bread, and forgive us our debts as we forgive our debtors. And lead us not into temptation, but deliver us from evil. For thine is the kingdom, and the power, and the glory forever. Amen.
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6: Now a look at your evening weather on Vacaville Fairfield Christian Talk Radio. Mostly sunny today with a high near 84 and lows around 59. Intermittent clouds tomorrow with a high of 78 and lows around 58. For your Monday, mostly sunny with a high near 78 and lows around 58. And for Tuesday, mostly sunny with a high near 82 and lows around 53. That's your evening weather on Vacaville Fairfield Christian Talk Radio.
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0: and on. It can be challenging to take a break from all the noise. Even when you do stop, then you get anxious worrying you're going to miss something. What would your day look like if you intentionally took a break and unplugged instead of endless scrolling on your phone? Put the distractions aside and take the time to pause, pray, and lean into God's presence. Be intentional. Take the time to listen to God. Psalm 29:11 says, "The Lord God gives strength to his people. The Lord blesses his people with peace." I think we could all benefit from taking the time to unplug and breathe in his peace.
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2: Now a look at your morning weather on Vacaville Fairfield Christian Talk Radio. Sunny today with a high near 84 and lows around 59. Intermittent clouds tomorrow with a high of 78 and lows around 58. For your Tuesday, mostly sunny with a high near 78 and lows around 58. And for Wednesday, mostly sunny with a high near 82 and lows around 53. That's your morning weather on Vacaville Fairfield Christian Talk Radio.
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heartbreaking things that could ever be imagined. Well, there's power with God to break with sin and temptation, of course. And this new obsession for freedom, you know, that the devil promises young people, he tells them they can have the world if they want it. They're free to go out and enjoy themselves, even to break God's law. Listen, the Bible says exactly what God thinks about sin and about the transgression of his law. And now, this is Joe Cruz saying goodbye for today.

0: This is John MacArthur with another edition of Portraits of Grace. A popular bumper sticker reads, "He who dies with the most toys wins." Well, that was the philosophy of the rich fool in Luke 12. He thought that amassing possessions was the key to happiness. But if I may paraphrase, God said to him, "You fool, tonight you're going to die, and then everything you've hoarded all will go to someone else." That's how it is for those who amass wealth for themselves and neglect God. As one who loves God, you must shun worldliness and pursue righteousness. And then you'll know the satisfaction that comes from pleasing Him. Make that your priority as you face the challenge of each new day. This is John MacArthur, looking forward to bringing you more Portraits of Grace.
1: Now a look at your morning weather on Vacaville Fairfield Christ Radio. Sunny today with a high near 84 and lows around 59. Intermittent clouds tomorrow with a high of 78 and lows around 58. For your Tuesday, mostly sunny with a high near 78 and lows around 58. And for Wednesday, mostly sunny with a high near 82 and lows around 53. That's your morning weather on Vacaville Fairfield Christian Talk Radio.
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0: into intimacy and connection with him. Yet I continue to fall for that which was, you know, on the surface, what seemed to be more attractive than even than God, right? Here's the thing that I think we often forget, because some of the more temporary things and the more material things that we see right in front of us seem to have the answer to all our questions, whether it be money or power, or whether it be, you know, material, other big material things, possessions, whatever, is that we believe that we're going to find deep satisfaction from those things. And it's certainly true that we need some of those things, mind you. But what God is able to bring to us is not only does he bring salvation, right, that he sets us free, that we receive this grace, and we're welcomed into this abundant life in all its fullness. God also deeply satisfies us. That's where the life in all its fullness comes from. So the satisfaction that only God can bring us, we go looking for in something temporary, and something that on the surface might appear to bring us a temporary satisfaction, but won't bring us the lasting satisfaction. And so I think, you know, when it comes to God, the beauty of God is not a forceful God. He's not going to force relationship onto us. But he's always present and available, it would seem. And when we sort of come to our senses, that's my favorite line from the story of the prodigal son, right? If you're a sexual prodigal, like the prodigal son was, right? He went off and living it up, so to speak, until it was all gone. And then right as he was about to consume what the pigs consume, he came to his senses. And thankfully, God is always right there for the father, right? For us fathers who finally come to our senses. And that was my story. Finally, just the light came on. And I can tell you, this is so recent. Just in the last couple of weeks, I've received two messages from spouses who are dealing with, you know, fathers who are struggling with pornography, and they're at their wit's end, and they're just wanting that father to wake up and come to his senses. And so God is there. God has the power. God has the strength. God has the desire for us to be free. But there's a certain wanting to see the desire emerge in us that I believe God... We work in cooperation with God, I think, in many ways. And there was a moment in my journey where the light came on and a decision was made. Again, same with the prodigal. What is he? You know, he comes to his senses, but then he says, I'm going to go to my father. And that's what I had to do, right? And so I remember it was like yesterday. I threw my hands up. And I said, I'm going to the Father, because the lights just came on. I'm going to the Father, and the Father will welcome me home. I don't know what I don't care what I have to do. If I have to be his servant, if I have to be whatever I have to do, Father. So the Father is always there. It's really, there's a decision that has to be made. And by God's grace, the Father is so kind to us, because the Father, a good friend of mine told me this, is that the Father gives us space. Right? He gives us space to repent. And so, in other words, God takes no pleasure in seeing a family destroyed because of pornography. And that is the saddest thing that I hear over and over, is that marriages come to an end and families are broken apart because of the foolishness of pornography. And so God gives us space. He'll preserve our families. He'll preserve even, if you will, our secret may not even come out, because God would rather us get healed before any damage is done publicly or damage is done to our families, and so that we could preserve those families. So God even gives us space for repentance and for turnaround. But often we're unwilling to move back in the direction of God and find healing.
1: It's really fascinating. Just to see from what you've explained, it's a really great example of God's character, who he really is, how he treats us in the midst of our lowest point. It says everything about him. I can only imagine, I think, that moment when you made that decision to turn around

0: Psalm 127.
1: Except the Lord build the house, they labor in vain that build it. Except the Lord keep the city, the watchman waketh but in vain. It is vain for you to rise up early, to sit up late, to eat the bread of sorrows. For so he giveth his beloved sleep. Lo, children are an heritage of the Lord, and the fruit of the womb is his reward. As arrows are in the hand of a mighty man, so are children of the youth. Happy is the man that hath his quiver full of them. They shall not be ashamed, but they shall speak with the enemies in the gate.
0: Psalm 23, a Psalm of David.
2: The Lord is my shepherd, I shall not want. He maketh me to lie down in green pastures. He leadeth me beside the still waters. He restoreth my soul. He leadeth me in the paths of righteousness for his name's sake. Yea, though I walk through the valley of the shadow of death, I will fear no evil. For thou art with me. Thy rod and thy staff, they comfort me. Thou preparest a table before me in the presence of mine enemies. Thou anointest my head with oil. My cup runneth over. Surely goodness and mercy shall follow me all the days of my life, and I will dwell in the house of the Lord forever.
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5: Now a look at your morning weather on Vacaville Fairfield Christian Talk Radio. Sunny today with a high near 84 and lows around 59. Intermittent clouds tomorrow with a high of 78 and lows around 58. For your Tuesday, mostly sunny with a high near 78 and lows around 58. And for Wednesday, mostly sunny with a high near 82 and lows around 53. That's your morning weather on Vacaville Fairfield Christian Talk Radio.
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1: Thanks for joining me. The book of Daniel is fascinating. It shows that God's plans are going to be worked out and will not be frustrated by anyone. In the dream of Daniel 2, Nebuchadnezzar's image showed the rise and the fall of nations, including the fall of Babylon, right down till the time of Jesus' return. But Nebuchadnezzar didn't like that. He thought Babylon should last forever. So he built a golden statue declaring Babylon should never be overthrown. One day he's admiring his capital city when he says, "Is not this great Babylon that I have built for a royal dwelling by my mighty power and for the honor of my majesty?" Daniel 4:30. But by the time the chapter's over, Nebuchadnezzar is a believer in God. Not only did Babylon pass away, Nebuchadnezzar was saved. God's plans always work out for the best. Let's live today by every word. For joining me today on It Is Written. Among other things, the Bible is a book of history. It contains the record of historical figures like kings and Caesars, historical events such as the Exodus and the diaspora, and it speaks of nations that were once mighty and prominent, but have since either disappeared from the global stage or are merely shadows of their former selves. In the book of Daniel, you read about a succession of great kingdoms, beginning with the kingdom of Babylon. In Daniel chapter 2, it's represented as the head of gold on a statue dreamed of by King Nebuchadnezzar. And in Daniel 7, it's represented by a lion with eagle's wings. But not even Great Babylon could last forever, which is phenomenal considering the might of Babylon. But Daniel spoke to the king and said, "After you shall arise another kingdom inferior to yours." That's Daniel 2:39. Babylon was gone, pushed aside in one night while its ruler Belshazzar was partying the night away. Medo-Persia was a powerful empire. It ruled when Queen Esther came onto the stage. Daniel was put into the lion's den by a Medo-Persian king. There are ruins and artifacts that speak of the might of the Medo-Persian Empire, which occupied a significant chunk of the Middle East, including what today we call Iran. In after Medo-Persia was Greece, which was dominant from around 331 BC to about 168 BC, and figured in the Bible as the midsection of brass in Daniel 2, the leopard in Daniel 7, and the goat in Daniel 8. The influence of the Greek Empire is still felt today through literature, politics, philosophy, and architecture. But Alexander the Great's once mighty empire is today just a relic of the past. Like Great Zimbabwe, it speaks to a bygone era, but it doesn't speak of present-day might. Its sun shone brightly, but now that sun has well and truly set. Now, from a biblical perspective, the next great nation that emerged on the world scene was Rome, which dominated the world until the 5th century AD. Through legal systems, political systems, architecture, language, and even religion, maybe especially religion, the influence of Rome is still felt in the world today. In the book of Daniel, Rome is represented as the legs of iron in chapter 2, and as a beast, an animal, in Daniel 7. But the Roman Empire today? Gone. No more. Visit Rome, and as beautiful as it is, it speaks of a mighty empire that was, and not one that is. You'll find ruins of a Roman wall in London, England. The wall, begun in the 2nd century by the Emperor Hadrian to separate Scotland from England, still stands. But the mighty Roman Empire? That is gone. Now bring it down closer today. The Soviet Union is no more. Communism has come to an end almost everywhere. There's no more Yugoslavia, no Czechoslovakia. Go back a little bit further and now there's no Ottoman Empire. And we're now living in a time of some considerable political instability. It seems that almost anything could happen. The United States arose from out of obscurity. Today, it's the world's only true superpower. Will it last forever? Well, Nebuchadnezzar thought that Babylon would last forever. And the people who lived at Great Zimbabwe had little reason to believe that 500 or 600 years later, these magnificent structures would only be a collection of masonry. So how does a place like Great Zimbabwe was become a place like Great Zimbabwe now is? It was mineral rich. Its craftsmen were skilled. The land was fertile. And Chinese pottery shards and Arabian coins found at Great Zimbabwe suggest that there was trade with far-off lands. It was truly an influential location. It's believed that at around 1450, when Machu Picchu was being built, and just before the War of the Roses kicked off in England, this civilization declined due to change, exhaustion of the gold mines, and possibly due to famine. Today, it's one of the world's lost civilizations. Now, there's something that won't ever pass away. Let's talk about that for a moment. In Matthew chapter 24, Jesus was talking about the destruction of Jerusalem, which would happen in the year 70 AD. And he was talking about the end of the world. Heaven and earth shall pass away, but my words shall not pass away. Peter used the same thought when he said this. You find it in 2 Peter chapter 3 and verse 10. He said, "The day of the Lord will come as a thief in the night, in which the heavens shall pass away with a great noise, and the elements shall melt with fervent heat. The earth also, and the works that are therein shall be burned up." And John wrote in Revelation chapter 21 and verse 1, he said there would come a time when the first heaven and the first earth were passed away. 1 Peter chapter 1, 24 and 25 says, "All flesh is as grass, and all the glory of man as the flower of grass. The grass withereth, and the flower thereof falleth away. But the word of the Lord endureth forever." In Daniel 2, after Daniel has explained to Nebuchadnezzar that the kingdom of Babylon would be conquered, and that Medo-Persia, Greece, and Rome would all rule for only a period of time, he said that Rome would break up into 10 nations. History showed us that that's what happened. And what then? Well, Daniel explained that a stone cut out without hands would strike the image upon its feet, and the whole thing would be destroyed and blown away like the chaff left over after wheat has been threshed. In other words, the kingdoms of this world would be destroyed and swept away, and that stone would become a great mountain that would fill the entire earth. That is, the kingdoms of this world will one day all be swept aside, every one of them. And God will set up a kingdom that will never pass away. Speaking of that kingdom, Daniel said in Daniel 2 and verse 44, "It shall stand forever." And he was so certain about these future events that he said in the very next verse, "The dream is certain, and the interpretation thereof sure." In other words, there's nothing more sure than the fact that one day the kingdoms of this world will all become like Great Zimbabwe, and then some, and that God's kingdom will be established and won't ever pass away. According to the Bible, it's certain and it's sure. The only remaining question is whether or not you'll be part of that kingdom. God wants you to be in that kingdom. And if you'll reach out your heart after Jesus today and the salvation that he offers you, fully and freely, you can be certain that you will be. You know, Jesus said a fascinating thing in John 5 and verse 40. He said, "But you will not come to me that you might have life." Something very important for both of us to understand. When Jesus said, "Come to me, all ye that labor and are heavy laden, and I will give you rest," he was talking to me and you. No matter how down you feel like you are, no matter how broken your life, no matter how many times you've messed up, you feel like God couldn't possibly love you, would never welcome you back. Well, that's just not true. Remember what he said? The problem is, you won't come to me that you might have life. He might have said, your problem is your sin. I'm sure we could come at this from another angle and say, yes, that's a big problem. But Jesus has dealt with your sin. He died on the cross so that your sins could be forgiven. Now, he invites you to bring your heart to him. What's in it for you? Everlasting life. Life in this world, better than you could even imagine, blessed in the presence of God, and life in the world to come. God does not want you to miss out on that. I don't think you do either. 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Let's pray together. Our Father in heaven, thank you that we can see your hand in history, and that though the kingdoms and countries and nations and empires of this world must pass away, we thank you that Jesus is coming back soon to establish a kingdom that will last forever. And Father, thank you for the invitation to be part of that kingdom. We accept that now. Friend, do you accept Christ's invitation that you be with him in his kingdom forever? You can do it. Simply invite Jesus into your heart. Have the assurance that he will live his life in you, give you a new heart, make you a new creature, help you to love the things that he loves and turn from the things that he wishes we would turn from. Friend, as you embrace Jesus now, you can have assurance that he is yours and you are his forever. Father, we wish to see this kingdom come soon. Keep us until then, we pray, in faith, in Jesus' name, amen. Thanks for joining me today. I look forward to seeing you again next time. Until then, remember, it is written, man shall not live by bread alone, but by every word that proceeds from the mouth of God.

0: surging back into my body for that brief second before beginning my run. I went as fast as I ever had, took off, and felt almost like I was flying.
1: When Jesse Owens landed, he had set another Olympic record, over 8 meters in the long jump, and that was leaping some 15 centimeters in front of the takeoff board. He had made the finals, to say the least. And now all that had just happened began to strike Jesse Owens. Lutz Long had made quite a courageous gesture. The tall, blue-eyed blonde German had befriended a black rival in front of Hitler and all his Nazi troops. Jesse could hardly think of how to thank him, but he offered his friendship, and the two got together that night over coffee in the Olympic Village. Jesse and Lutz talked on into the night. They were up much later than athletes were supposed to be. But these two men, from two very different worlds, had made a remarkable Olympic rendezvous. The long jump finals did prove to be quite intense. Jumpers would exceed the old Olympic record 5 times. Lutz Long had set his own record of 7.87 metres. But in the end, Owens managed to leap over that to 8.06 metres and the gold medal. Lutz was left with the silver. But he was the first to congratulate Owens. The two men posed together for photos, and they walked arm in arm out of that huge stadium into the dressing room. As it turned out, Jesse Owens knew how to greatly value Lutz's generous gesture. He would make this statement.
0: You can melt down all the medals and cups I have, and they wouldn't be a plating on the 24-carat friendship that I felt for Lutz Long at that moment.
1: This gold medal tree here at the park reflects that. It's a pretty simple, ordinary oak. But back at the 1936 Olympics, 4 seedling oaks, representing his 4 gold medals, were presented to Jesse Owens as a gift of the German people. Jesse knew how to value those gifts. He planted one at his mother's house in Cleveland, one at Ohio State University, and one at the high school where he practiced track. The 4th tree died before Jesse could plant it. But the Owens family gave park officials here this oak to plant as a symbol of that 4th gift. When World War II broke out, Lutz had to join the German army. He was severely wounded during the Allied invasion of Sicily. Taken captive, he would die in a British military hospital on July 13, 1943. But after the war, Jesse Owens managed to keep in touch with Lutz's family. He would tell the man's son how courageous his father had been in the Olympics, how much he respected the man. He would always make the Long family feel proud. You know, I believe there's a clear reason why Jesse Owens could honour that Olympic gesture so highly, why he would in fact make it resonate down through the years. And that is the faith he grew up with, the God he wanted to meet on that mountaintop in Berlin. Jesse wanted to share his faith when he met with Lutz that night at the Olympic Village. He asked him about his background, his religion. Lutz kind of shrugged. His family had been rather secular, and Hitler's Germany was diminishing Christianity everywhere it could. But Jesse wanted to affirm this man anyway. Yes, he might even have to fight in Hitler's army. But as Jesse put it,
0: I felt that beneath that, he was my brother. I believed in Lutz Long.
1: And that was because this German athlete had expressed something that shines out of the New Testament Jesse Owens grew up with. The apostle had made some remarkable gestures in this world, a world of big racial and religious boundaries. He saw Jesus

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1: Several hundred years ago, a famous Eastern king actually contracted legal marriage with 700 women who lived in his harem. I'll return in a moment with the amazing facts of his experiment.

0: saying Joe Cruz would be very pleased with what you folks have done with Amazing Facts.
1: Oh, praise
0: so thank
1: God.
0: You.
1: Well, thanks so much. Of course, you and I both know God gets the glory, but we're just praising him for the way he's been blessing.
0: Amen. Amen. Hey, Paul was all about righteousness by faith, mm-hmm. but in Acts 21, he meets up with the James and the elders, and they say, hey, people think you don't observe Jewish customs, so go pay for these guys' purification rites. And then in verse 24, then everyone know the rumors are all false, and that you yourself observe the Jewish laws. What is up with that?
1: Yeah, you know, I don't know that this was Paul's finest hour. I think to some extent that Paul was capitulating to the leaders, trying to cooperate with them, because he wanted to stifle any idea. There had been false rumors that Paul had scuttled the teachings of Moses. Paul did not give up the teachings of Moses, neither did Jesus. Jesus said, think not that I've come to destroy the law of Moses. I've not come to destroy, but to fulfill. And Christ said, whoever therefore shall break one of the least of these commandments and teach men so, he will be least in the kingdom of heaven. So when it came to the overreaching teachings of Moses and what you find in the Old Testament, Paul was in full agreement. There were certain ceremonial laws that Christ fulfilled that the Jewish Christians were trying to impose on the Gentile Christians, and Paul said that's not necessary. And the Jerusalem Council eventually agreed with that in Acts chapter 15. So, but they wanted to appease the Jews in Jerusalem, so they said, you know, why don't you get out front and do this? And it kind of backfired. Mm-hmm. It turned into a riot, and Paul ended up going to jail, and God turned it for good in the end.
2: Well, friends, we do have some email questions, Pastor Doug, in the last minute or so before the end of the program. Let me ask a couple of these email questions. First question, will the universe and the other planets be burnt up when God creates a new earth, new heavens and a new earth?
1: Yeah, that confuses people because they think, well, what's wrong with the heavens? That the heavens would be dissolved with fervent heat in 2 Peter chapter 3. The word heavens there is one of the Jewish words for the atmosphere around the world, which, you know, is getting polluted over time. So God is going to create a new pure atmosphere. There's nothing wrong with the stars and the galaxies, and there'd be no advantages, no sin out there to be burned up. It's talking about new atmosphere. You know, in Genesis it says God separated the waters from above the heavens, from the waters below the heavens. It's the atmosphere around the world that we're talking about. That'll be made new.
2: All right. Arlene is asking, what does it mean when it says, when you say somebody's resting in peace?
1: Yeah, Jesus, when Lazarus died, he said, our friend Lazarus sleepeth. And when a person dies in the Lord, they are sleeping a peaceful, dreamless sleep until the resurrection. And they are resting. And hopefully they're going to be woke up in the first resurrection. Hey, friends, you can tell we're out of time. God bless. We'll study his word with you again together next week.
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6: Now a look at your afternoon weather on Vacaville Fair Christian Talk Radio. Intermittent clouds today with a high near 76 and lows around 58. Mostly sunny tomorrow with a high of 79 and lows around 57. For your Tuesday, mostly sunny with a high near 82 and lows around 53. And for Wednesday, partly sunny with a high near 92 and lows around 53. That's your afternoon weather on Vacaville Fairfield Christian Talk Radio.
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0: Today's Staying Vertical segment comes from the devotional book, Color My World with Love. It was written by Jill Springer Cato and is entitled, What's That Smell? Jill's theme text comes from Psalm chapter 91, verse 11, New King James Version. For he shall give his angels charge over you to keep you in all your ways. Jill writes, When God created us, he thought of everything that we would need. Therefore, he gave us five senses, touch, sight, hearing, taste, and smell. I was recently reminded of their importance in our daily lives. I had just finished cooking a delicious dinner of Trinidad East Indian rice, dal, spinach bhaji, and fried fish. I washed the dishes, cleaned the stove, mopped the kitchen, and retired to the porch for some relaxation. Upon re-entering the house, I inhaled a strange odor. I believed it was probably coming from some stuff my neighbor had put out, seeing that the windows in that direction were open. So I got dressed and went off to Wednesday evening prayer service. On my return, I noticed that the smell had increased and was the strongest in the kitchen. I thought, that must be some rotten vegetable someplace. So I searched the area for the source of the odor, but found nothing. That night I had problems sleeping. Although our bedrooms are upstairs, the doors had to be closed to keep out the smell. When I awoke the next morning, the smell was so awful that I began having problems breathing. I had to go outside for fresh air. On my way out, my husband mentioned that gas can have a similar odor to the one we were smelling. Shortly after, while my husband was preparing breakfast, he called out to me from the kitchen, "I've found the source of that bad odor. Gas has been escaping from the stove because one of the knobs was not turned off properly." Apparently, I had accidentally turned the knob back on when cleaning the stove after cooking. I immediately began saying, "Thank you, Jesus. We could have all died." Besides that, just one little friction or spark could have ignited a fire in the house. I am grateful for the sense of smell. All day long, I imagine our guardian angels are at work protecting us. We are often unaware of the numerous times they have just snatched us up from some dangerous situation in which we might have lost our lives. Every new day that God gives us is another opportunity to live for Him. Time is running short. We have no more time to waste. Tell someone of God's goodness today. Let's create a fire in the souls of men and women so that our Master can come quickly in a blaze of glory. That concludes Jill Springer Cato's devotional entitled, What's That Smell? And this is Carolyn Sutton for Staying Vertical.
1: You've got questions? God has answers, and they're all found in the Bible. Welcome to God's Treasure Chest. I'm Charles Mills. Let's see what's hiding in God's Word today.
2: When babies die, will they be saved?
1: My brother Bob and his wife had a tragic experience many years ago. While serving as missionaries in Ethiopia, they had a baby, but it was born dead. On that terrible day, it was raining hard. Bob carried the tiny, still form out of the hospital and took it to a quiet place on a hillside where he buried it deep in the ground. When I heard that story for the first time, it broke my heart. It still does. Someday, that faraway grave will open, and a little baby's heart will start beating. His eyes, so long closed by death's silent sleep, will blink, and he'll see Jesus smiling down at him, and he won't be afraid. Babies can't sin. They don't know right from wrong, but they do know when they're loved. Heaven will be filled with children like my brother's baby who will never know anything but love. Listen to these wonderful words spoken by Jesus. Do not be amazed at this, for a time is coming when all who are in their graves will hear God's voice and come out. John 5, 28-29, NIV.
2: Oh, I hope today's the day.
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5: And he spake a parable unto them to this end, that men ought always to pray, and not to faint, saying,
6: There was in a city a judge which feared not God, neither regarded man. And there was a widow in that city, and she came unto him, saying, Avenge me of mine adversary. And he would not for a while. But afterward he said within himself, Though I fear not God, nor regard man, yet because this widow troubleth me, I will avenge her, lest by her continual coming she weary me.
5: And the Lord said,
6: Hear what the unjust judge saith. And shall not God avenge his own elect, which cry day and night unto him, though he bear long with them? I tell you that he will avenge them speedily. Nevertheless, when the Son of Man cometh, shall he find faith on the earth?
7: And behold, they brought to him a man sick of the palsy, lying on a bed. And Jesus, seeing their faith, said unto the sick of the palsy, Son, be of good cheer, thy sins be forgiven thee. And behold, certain of the scribes said within themselves, This man blasphemeth. And Jesus, knowing their thoughts, said, Wherefore think ye evil in your hearts? For whither is easier to say, Thy sins be forgiven thee? Or to say, Arise and walk? But that ye may know that the Son of Man hath power on earth to forgive sins, then saith he to the sick of the palsy, Arise, take up thy bed, and go into thine house. Thou shalt love the Lord thy God with all thy heart, and with all thy soul, and with all thy mind.
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9: 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Or maybe a death or divorce has broken your family? 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
10: Basila writes, Gary, what are some things that I can teach my son about how to choose a good wife?
11: You know, I wrote a book that really deals with that. It's called Things I Wish I'd Known Before We Got Married. I'm looking back on my own life and asking, what are the things that I know now that had I known them before we got married would have made my selection, you know, more intelligent and would have made things easier for me? Because in that book, I deal with such things as personality differences, religious differences, learning how to negotiate and solve conflicts because we grew up in different homes, we have different ideas. I talk about the influence of parents, a lot of issues to be discovered. I think your reading that book would be helpful. And then you can use that in giving advice to your adult child.
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13: Now a look at your afternoon weather on Vacaville Fairfield Christian Talk Radio. Intermittent clouds today with a high near 76 and lows around 58. Mostly sunny tomorrow with a high of 79 and lows around 57. For your Tuesday, mostly sunny with a high near 82 and lows around 53. And for Wednesday, partly sunny with a high near 92 and lows around 53. That's your afternoon weather on Vacaville Fairfield Christian Talk Radio.
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1: I'm John Bradshaw. Thanks for joining me. This is From the Bible. I'm glad you've joined me today. 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I'm John Bradshaw, host of It Is Written Television, and I'm inviting you to be part of this program with me. 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If you've got a Bible question, I'll do my very best to give you an answer to your question from the Bible.